that women have a very difficult time in this world. America is probably the best place for women, but even life here can still be difficult sometimes. Throughout human history, and in many places in the world today, it's still very difficult for women. It has been since ancient times. Generally speaking, women are the servants of men. Many men have little interest in women's personal needs. They have very little interest in their feelings or their emotions or their sufferings. All of human history, men have used women for sexual fulfillment, for domestic duties, and also for attending to children. In many places over the world, women have been subjugated and humiliated in a number of different ways. In many places, and even in modern times, men still hold the power of life and death over women. However, that's not the original design of God. Sin corrupted the original relationship between a man and a woman and between a woman and her children. And certainly there is a general suffering in the world that everyone goes through because of the curse, because of death, because of disease, because of disasters. We all have some measure of disease or suffering because of sin. Sin has brought death, decay, and decline upon all of humanity. We all live with the accidents, the illnesses, the disasters of one kind or another. We go through life. All of us live in this fallen world, and we're exposed to things that harm us and ultimately will result in our death. Women generally have suffered in two areas that are related to their children, first of all, and then also to their husbands. One particular area of suffering that belongs only to women is that of childbirth and caring for children. The second area of suffering relates to how women get along with their husbands or how they must deal with their husbands. Often these areas are the cause of much hardship and sorrowful duty to them. Is it because women can't find joy in the raising and bearing of children? No, that's not it, because she can. Is it because women cannot find some measure of joy with their husbands, especially if their husbands are reasonably kind and compassionate towards them? No, that's not it either. The fact is that women have a unique burden to bear when they have to deal with pregnancies, with children, with husbands. We don't understand them or many times compassionately care about them. So in most human societies throughout history, women have been treated as second class or sometimes, in many cases, even less than that, many times worse than that. In most cultures, men dominate and command whatever they desire. Probably it's because men can exert force and strength and demand their power over women. In childbirth, women are exposed to death constantly. Even in today's modern society, with many medical advantages, women are often taken to the brink of death in the delivery of children. Many third world countries, women go through pregnancy realizing that that pregnancy may cause the end of their life, or they might even lose the child that they are bearing and caring for that 9 months. There are great difficulties and dangers associated with being a woman, and they're not all just physical dangers either. When a mother has to release her children into the world filled with hostilities and threats and dangers, her heart is never completely at rest, is it? You women can probably say that for sure. Every child wants to find their own independence, and because of this, a mother's child is by nature a sinner. And they know that their dear children will find some way to get involved in the destructive things just to entertain themselves. A mother not only worries about the physical harm to her child, but also about what may destroy her child's soul. Rebellion always breaks the heart of a mother. I often remark to myself when I see a mother holding a tiny baby in her arms. I'm going to a restaurant and there's the baby laying there, and I'm sure I would kind of like to ask the question, what are your plans for your child in the future? And I doubt if I would ever have any of them say, well, I'm hoping my son or my daughter will grow up to be a bank robber or a drug addict or a drug dealer or a murderer. No. They all have great plans for their children, don't they? They don't ever expect them to become involved in the negative things of life. Their hearts are heavy because they spend their whole lives nurturing their children, and they carry that huge burden of and that load of love as they watch their children go out into the world and they fall into danger after danger as they go through this world. Many children break their mother's hearts. In the United States, life is easier when compared to many of the third world countries, isn't it? Many times I've traveled south of our border into Mexico and down into South America, even over into Indonesia, where I've seen mothers trying to feed their malnourished babies and give them shelter with very little resources. Very few resources are available to them.
I'm sure you've also viewed places like that on television. We've all seen pictures of places in Africa where the mother's cradling a child in her arm and all you can see are skin and bones. That child is near death and she's surrounded by two or three other children who are very much on the brink of death themselves. Christians have had a great influence upon modern science and medicine and have developed various missionary ministries to reach out to those that are in need, but the need is so great and there are many who suffer throughout the world even as a result of the sin that has been brought into the world. Even the physical trauma of childbirth, if it's diminished by medicine, it has given women some comfort, but it hasn't altogether removed the problem because women still die during childbirth and so do babies. So what am I saying? I'm saying generally women have a hard life. Why is that? Certainly it was not God's intention. It was not part of his original design. God did not originally design women to just have babies year after year after year. And then those babies bring sorrow to that woman through physical pain of childbirth and then the sorrow that they bring as they go through life. Many of them dying at early ages. And women have endured more sorrow while watching their children struggle to find their way in life, haven't they? Was this part of God's original design? No, it wasn't. All this suffering is part of the curse. And that's why it says this in verse 16. The curse comes, as I said, in two areas. First, in her relationship to childbearing and children, and then in her relationship to her husband. And this is right where women live, isn't it? Am I hitting the topic head on here this morning? I hope that I am. This is what defines a woman's fears as well. You have a child, you hope that child will grow and be nourished and become something. But often you don't know and you don't make those choices. Judgment falls upon a woman in these two areas, and that's essentially a woman's life. Children and her husband. We know it would all be more difficult if we were living in a third world country or in ancient times or in some tribal environment, especially when we look at things today. We long for life to be easier. We long for the burden to be lifted. We long for that to happen, but it will not happen until Christ comes back and has fully defeated Satan's hold on this world and also has recreated the world and brought it back into its original purpose and plan. So here's woman's problem in a nutshell. A mother continues to give birth to little sinners while she's married to a big one, right? Genesis 2:16, God said that death would come upon Adam and Eve because of their disobedience. Although death was not immediate, it did come eventually to them. They grew old, they aged, they died, and they decayed. They were originally created to live forever, but their bodies aged, and they eventually died. What was God's original mandate to them? We find that in Genesis chapter 1, verses 27 and 28, where he says, "So God created man in his own image. In the image of God he created him, male and female he created them. Then God blessed them, and God said to them, 'Be fruitful and multiply, fill the earth and subdue it. Have dominion over the fish of the sea, over the birds of the air, and over every living thing that moves on the earth.'" When God created Adam and Eve and placed them in the beautiful garden, they were perfect and sinless. They were created to live forever. They would never grow old. They would never get sick. They would never be harmed. They would never die. God said to them, "Be fruitful, multiply, fill the earth." In other words, have babies, as many as you want, as often as you want, in this perfect environment. They would have babies, and their babies would have babies, and their babies would have babies, and no one would have ever died. We have babies, we see them grow up, they begin to decline, just as we do. They grew through the same cycle. They are entered into this world in which we live, and we realize that that cycle is a downward cycle, constantly entropy taking over. In a perfect world, those babies would grow up to be just like Jesus Christ in the nurture and admonition of the Lord, in favor with God and man, their hearts entirely bent upon God and serving Him and honoring Him with their lives. By the way, marriage hasn't changed either. It's still one man and one woman together for life. God's design was for a father and mother to come together and thus become one flesh, and then they were to produce children, offspring. And the curse didn't stop that. Life was going to continue for a while, and they were going to have babies. It's very clear from these verses that this couple was still going to have conception and pregnancies and children, but they were still charged with populating the earth. So that hasn't changed either. But physical death
would always exist. It's going to make the whole world different. Because along with physical death comes disease, accidents, injury, much sorrow. These things are always going to bear most upon the woman in the area of her life where she has the most invested, and that is in relationship to her children and her husband. The race will survive and it will procreate, but they will all die eventually and be replaced. So sorrow will mark it for the woman as well as for the man. This curse is brought upon us all. Some of you maybe remember the commercial that came out many years ago. You've come a long way, baby. See that? How many of you remember that commercial? Perhaps to a certain extent that is true, for women at least, but mankind will never be able to remove the curse by their own devices. The consequence is always there. I was watching a history program this week. It was highlighted about the advancements of women down through the last few years, actually, from where the woman came out of the house and into the workplace, and then from the workplace into government now, serving in government offices. Did you notice how many women were elected to government office at this last election? Amazing number. But I'm surprised also to learn that women were not given the right to vote until 1919. That's less than 100 years ago. You women did not have the right to vote less than 100 years ago. Wow. Before that, women were completely under the domination of men. Woman couldn't hold a public office, nor could she even vote for those that held those offices. So I certainly endorse the movements where women are not subjugated, demeaned, or humiliated, or treated like slaves. I think it's good for women who are speaking out today against those who have sexually abused them. I think that's important that they do that. However, I think the pendulum may be swinging just a little bit to one side when it's only the accusation, many times not even substantiated by fact. And so the accusations cause much pain and suffering to those that are accused without the facts. I think we ought to be presumed innocent until proven guilty. But in many of these cases, the men are guilty. And women need to rise above that. And not to dwell in that either in the past. Let me just make that point too. Don't dwell in it in the past. Those are things that happened then. This is the now. And we need to be involved in making sure that we move into the future, not dwelling in those things that are in the past. Well, in this verse, he said to the woman, he said, I will greatly multiply your sorrow and your conception. In pain you shall bring forth children. The literal translation from the Hebrew into English of this phrase is very interesting. And I think this is one place where a literal translation will help us understand this better. The literal text says, causing to be great, I shall cause to be great your sorrow. That's a direct translation of those words. It's a redundant phrase, in other words, because God says the phrase twice. I will cause to be great, I will cause to be great your sorrow. In other words, with great intensity, God is saying, I'm going to bring upon you a great sorrow, and that sorrow is going to come in the area of your children and your childbirth. Some people think that this kind of a curse against a woman is unfair. Why would God curse a woman by exposing her to even greater sin or the effects of sin? Or greater sinfulness. Yes, that is exactly what God did. Listen carefully to what I say next, because it's very important. It's consistent with God's nature to make trouble a consequence of sin. You have troubles in your life? They come as a consequence of sin. God doesn't make someone sin. God is not the author of sin or the source of sin. We talked about that before. But God does allow the troubles that come in life to come as a consequence of sin. And you see this in various scriptures. Let's look at just a few. If you go back to Deuteronomy, where God lays down the rules for Israel, he says, obey me and I'll bless you. Disobey me and I'll curse you. In fact, he has Joshua divide them into two groups. And on one side, he says, I want you to remember the blessings. And on this side, I want you to remember the curses. And he goes through a whole list of blessings that God will bless them with. And children and grain and food and land and everything that they always have wanted. Then over on the other side, and he says, and I'll take it all away if you will not obey me. If you disobey me, if you turn to other gods, I'll take all of those things away, and you will be hounded to death. In other words, if you obey me, you'll be blessed. If you disobey, you're going to have big trouble. And that's what God says when it comes to disasters. It's actually what God is actually doing in those situations is he's not preventing them. He's not stopping them. God could stop many of the things that are happening in the world today, but he allows them to continue because they come as a judgment, as a consequence, as an effect of our sin. Another example is found in Romans chapter 1.
says, for since the creation of the world, his invisible attributes are clearly seen, being understood by the things that are made, even his eternal power and Godhead, so that they are without excuse. Because although they knew God, they did not glorify him as God, nor were thankful, but became futile in their thoughts, and their foolish hearts were darkened. Romans chapter 1, verses 20 and 21. They knew God, but they didn't glorify God. They didn't honor him with their lives. They didn't honor them with their lips. They did not bring the offerings that God required of them. And then verse 24 goes on and says, therefore God gave them up to uncleanness and the lust of their bodies, to dishonor their bodies among themselves. And that same phrase, gave them up, is repeated in verse 26. For this reason, God gave them up. And again in verse 29, they did not like to retain God in their knowledge, so God gave them over to a debased mind. By the way, these are the verses that scared me. When I decided that I was just going to go out on my own when I turned 18, I was going to leave my home and go wherever I wanted to go and forget the Bible, forget the church, forget God. And God encouraged me to say, you know, have you really read the Bible? And so I went back and started reading the Bible, started in Genesis. I've told this story before, so I won't tell it much. But when I got to Romans chapter 1, that hit me squarely between the eyes, because I recognized there that I don't want to be given over to a reprobate mind. I don't want to have these curses of God placed upon me. I don't want to have the consequences of these sins. And so I rededicated my life to the Lord at that point. We should not be surprised to find out that the results of the curse are the trouble that's caused by the impact of those sins. This is what God has always done. He's always allowed us to feel the consequences of our actions, what we do. Consequences will always be there. In fact, for a true believer, if you disobey God, God says he will chasten you. He will spank you. And that chastening comes in a number of different ways. One would be the loss of a blessing that God intended for you, but you no longer receive it. Or maybe some illness or some trauma that comes into your life. All the negatives that come to you under his divine chastening are really God withholding his blessing from you, which exposes you then to the effects of sin. Another example is found in 1 Corinthians chapter 5, where Paul is calling for the discipline of a man who was defiling the church body by his actions, living immorally. And so Paul says, deliver such a one to Satan for the destruction of the flesh, that his spirit may be saved in the day of the Lord Jesus. God uses the effect of sin to chasten us, to chasten believers. God used the wicked nations that surrounded Israel to chasten Israel, to remind them of the effects of their sin. I found it a little bit amusing as I was listening to this and reading this in my Bible these last couple of weeks. I read a passage in the Old Testament where God says he's going to allow the Assyrians to come down hard against Israel, to punish them for their sin, to punish them for forgetting God. Then a few verses later, he says, and then after they're done with you, I'm going to punish them for being so cruel to you. So the Assyrians don't get away with it either. Any judgment that inflicts punishment is basically linked to the effects of sin. God is not inconsistent when he says to Eve, you're going to be exposed to the impact of sin in a greater way because of what you've done. And so are all women. A woman is exposed to sin's troubles almost intimately on a day-by-day relationship with her children and with her husband. Before the fall, there was no pain, no sorrow. The text simply states, I will give you a greatly multiplied experience of pain, which you have never felt before. That's what God was telling her in this thing. The word for sorrow from the Hebrew has been translated several ways. In one place it's called sorrow, another place it's called pain. The same word is used in verse 17, but here the same word is translated in verse 17 as toil. Sorrow, pain, toil. They're all the same word. And it means that not only will the experience of sin, the effect of sin, cause us to experience these things, but it will also be an emotional sense of pain. Pain is one thing. You pinch your finger or burn it or whatever, that's one thing. But the emotional pain that goes along with many of the things that we suffer in life is more intense, isn't it? In other words, God is saying, I'm going to let you experience everything that's hard to bear. That's exactly what God is saying. First, he says, in conception. This includes the actual pain of birth, but it also goes into all the suffering that goes along with having children. The Hebrew says, and your conception. God is not only going to give women great pain in the process, but I believe he's also going to say that they're going to have multiplied conceptions.
He's saying, I'm going to give you multiplied pain in connection with multiplied conceptions. I don't have anything really to tie this to in Scripture, but I don't believe that God intended to leave Adam and Eve here upon the earth and have a child every year, like a woman can have a child every year. Every month, she goes through a cycle that can produce a child. Very possible. Her fertility, I think, was increased at the fall. She was now able to have children many times. I mean, she could be conceiving a child every month. We were told after the birth of our first child that as soon as the baby was weaned, then the wife would be capable of getting pregnant again. That's true. It does happen. Sometimes even quicker than that. Possibly before the fall, it really wasn't like that. I don't know for sure. I really can't say for sure, but perhaps God allowed them to space out these conceptions over a larger period of time. Otherwise, if you work the numbers here, you'll find out that they would have populated the earth, had a number of people here upon the earth that would have overpopulated in just a short period of time. If they multiplied all the other people that were born in their family that were also having babies and add to their long lives, the earth would soon become overpopulated, wouldn't it? Can you see that? In fact, by the time we get to Genesis 6, we find out that the earth is populated, very much so. God then destroys all of those that are here upon the earth with the flood. We'll get to that when we get to chapter 6. That's what I'm saying is I think that God must have designed childbirth to be experienced much less frequently before the fall. That's the way life was. Whether you could feed them or not, whether they were healthy or not, woman's life is totally consumed with her children, isn't it? With all the fears, with all the illnesses that go along with them. Guess who's home feeding the children, taking care of them, nursing the sick ones? Guess whose heart is being torn out when they rebel or when they walk away or when they wander away from the family or from God? Who worries when they're injured or when they're sick? The woman does. Life is obviously not very easy. I once read that Susanna Wesley, Charles and John Wesley's mother, had 19 children. I don't know how many pregnancies she had. She may have lost a number of children along the way, but she had 19 that survived. I'm not sure how many of them survived to maturity. But it would be interesting to find out someday when 19 children. Can you imagine being a mother living through the 1800s, 1900s, and having 19 children? How many of you come from a large family? Now, what is a large family? We had a large family next to us that was 13 children. Today, a large family is more than three, right? 75 years ago, it wasn't a very big family, was it? Before the fall, Adam and Eve were to be fruitful and multiply and fill the earth. But I still think it would have been at a slower pace than it is today. Everything has sped up since that time. When I was in school a number of years ago, the population of the earth was estimated to be about 5 billion people. It's taken 4,500 years to get to that point. But in the last 60 years, they say we're now approaching 8 billion people here upon the earth. Almost double, or at least a third more, at least. Look at the phrase, in pain you shall bring forth children. Now, the word for pain here is a different word for pain and sorrow that was found earlier in the verse. It's a synonym, probably God's way of emphasizing that it was God's original design, but that it would no longer be perfect the way that it was, or the way that it had been in perfect paradise. Conception would be multiplied and be more frequent. Birth would be painful. Children would consume a woman's life. Whatever joy she had or whatever she would gain from that would be mingled with fears and pain and suffering and sorrow. There's an incident that happened as Mary and Joseph came into the temple for Jesus' dedication. They met Simeon there. Luke chapter 2, it says this, he blessed them, but he said to Mary his mother, behold, this child is destined for the fall and rising of many in Israel, and for a sign which will be spoken against. And then in parentheses it says, yes, a sword will pierce through your own soul also, that the thoughts of many hearts may be revealed. How often did Mary's heart grieve? How often was she sorrowful as she saw the way that Jesus was being treated, and especially as she stood there before the cross and saw him dying there on that cross? A woman is punished in a very intimate way. There's nothing more distinctive for a woman than to give birth to a baby. Find that baby, that child coming into their life, bringing great joy and fulfillment and satisfaction, but then also the pain that goes along with that. Not just the pain, the physical pain, but comes with the threatening of that baby's life. Many times a woman will go down to the doorway of death in bearing her children, but then through the remainder of her life she will be reminded
by many disappointments that come along. Mary was many failures and sorrows came upon her heart. Mother will find her deepest pain in the lives of her children. Well, as men, we say no pain, no gain, right? Some people suggested that women should not have any kind of medication during childbirth.

bear the curse. That's really not the point that's being made here. It's not the pain that is making the point, it's the curse that's there addressing the physical pain of childbirth, yes, but understanding that it is more than that. I think we all have come to that point. There are some women who escape the pain of childbirth and cannot have children. There are others who remain single, will never have children. It doesn't mean that they escape the curse either. They will feel the effects of sin. We all age, we're all exposed to harm, danger, disease, death, all of that. It's not necessary that we take on all of the elements of the curse, women. It's not necessary that you do that or have them all imposed upon you for any reason. But I'm going to get into this in a little bit, that women can do some things to alleviate the pain of this. We know, of course, there is the alleviation of the physical pain through many different medical means as well. Even in the early days, in the ancient times, in the Old Testament, there were herbal remedies that were used to alleviate pain during childbirth. By the way, Scripture supports the great physician, doesn't it? Jesus identified himself as that great physician, the one who was the healer. Luke was a physician who traveled with the Apostle Paul. And I think it's an honorable profession, and I have been blessed many times through the skills and wisdom of many physicians. Another reason I believe that there should be nothing wrong with alleviating pain in childbirth. When you look at the curse of man, which we'll see next, in toil you shall eat all the days of your life, verse 17. What do you say to a man who buys a lawnmower tractor to do his job, right? Aren't you mitigating the curse? Aren't you removing the curse by doing that? Get down there on your hands and knees. Cut that grass with your teeth, right, Ben? When it comes to work, we buy all the tools we can get, right, Ben? We want all the tools we can have. We live in modern times. And we can reduce some of the pain of our work and toil, we'll do it. We should do the same thing for women. Reduce the pain of childbirth. We should still do that. Let me go back where I started. For all of human history, life for women has been very difficult. And there's something that a woman can do to relieve the sorrows of the curse. 1 Timothy chapter 2. Paul wrote to Timothy to give him instructions concerning the church. In this chapter, Paul addresses the issue of how women are to dress and how they can be engaged in good works and godliness and so forth. He addresses these issues that are to be dealt with within the church. But then he comes down to verse 13 and he says, where Adam was born first, then Eve. 1 Timothy 2:13. In the beginning, God created women to be the helpers of men. They were equal spiritually. They were equal before God and certainly before Christ. Galatians tells us that there is no difference between male or female when it comes to the law or when it comes to salvation or eternity or any of those things. In the order of creation, though, Adam was created first, then Eve came to be his helper. And so Paul says to the women in this chapter, he says, I want you to dress in a way that brings honor and reverence to your husband. You should have a meek and quiet spirit, not to usurp authority over man. In fact, this is the chapter that deals with the subject of women becoming preachers. That's God's original order for man and woman. In verse 14, he says, a man was not deceived, but the woman being deceived fell into transgression. And so here Paul reminds Timothy that in the original creation, woman was created a man's helper, yes, to support him, to be his better half, the one who would fully complete him in life. Paul reminded Timothy that it was a woman who was deceived by stepping out from under the authority of God, from out from under her ordained role. Instead of asking for her husband's counsel and advice, she acted independently, and she allowed her will to be preeminent, exposed herself to Satan's temptation and his deception, and she entered into sin. Because she was deceived, she fell into that sin, and then she led her husband in that same transgression, which plunged the whole human race into the mess that we're in today. Yes, she's guilty. Her disobedience brought down this curse upon her own head and upon all of mankind. That's the first part of the curse, that she would know her deepest pain through childbirth and through physical, emotional, and spiritual relationships with her children and also with her husband. There's where she would feel her deepest pain. Now verse 15. Nevertheless, she will be saved in childbearing if they continue in faith, love, and holiness with self-control. This is a great statement. I think it brings a lot of hope. Yes, women have been given a heavy load, as I spoke about. That load can be softened, though, a little bit, at least. Women will not always be under God's shadow of displeasure. God loves women just as much as he loves the whole world. God is love. And then so God has opened a way of bringing light into a woman's life, of delight in her load. God has given a special promise to women here through her children. He fell into this transgression, but immediately Scripture says she shall be preserved from the impact of that transgression to the bearing of children. What does this mean? Certainly doesn't mean that women are given salvation and eternal life by having babies. That's not what it's saying here. Neither is a woman delivered from the impact of the curse by having children. The impact of pain and suffering will always be there until Christ returns, until sin is defeated. Every time I watch the news, I see some mother standing on a sidewalk, crying because her children were killed in some kind of tragedy, drive-by shooting, drugs, whatever it may be. And you realize that a mother's heart is cut out of her in moments like that. And women that have more and more children bear that sorrow even more and more. So how can a woman relieve some of that pain, at least? And the last part of this verse says that if a woman will live a godly life and continue in faith, love, and holiness, and self-control, she will be saved out of much of that pain. Verse 10 says that God in them will raise a godly generation, and children will continue to follow in her footsteps. I gave the example of Susanna Wesley, 19 children. She faithfully taught her children, and they faithfully followed in the footsteps of their mother and of their father. And they proclaimed the word. They got saved at an early age, and they went on to have very productive, strong spiritual lives. You look at the history of the Wesley family. Some of you are probably saying, I don't have a lot of pain and suffering with my children. They're here joining me. I'm glad to hear that. And I can tell you why. It's because you're here. You're in church. You're honoring the Lord. You're living a life full of faith and sanctity and love and self-control. That's why you're here. That's the context of this verse. As a woman dedicates herself to her relationship with the Lord Jesus Christ, her life with her husband and her life with her children will be much improved. Much of that sorrow and pain will be less endured, done away with. Delivered from that impact. I love my children. They're a continual source of joy in me. I look at my grandchildren, and I see them being raised in the nurture and admonition of the Lord, and that brings even greater delight. I want to see that happen because I see that next generation learning from that, from the ones that I taught. And I have hope that future generations will continue to follow the Lord. But there are some fears. There are some fears. There are worries about things in life that can take our children, influences that can corrupt them. But there's joy. There's always joy. And every godly mother is delivered from the tremendous weight of the curse when she lives a godly life. And she bears fruit in the lives of her children, raising children who also serve the Lord. That brings joy, doesn't it? Even if their life is lost, or they get sick, or they die, we're sure we have nothing to fear because we know where they're going. We know where they are. Our children will follow us. Or well, maybe sometimes even precede us to heaven. So it's not all bad. The curse is bad. And certainly, the curse is upon us. But one day, Jesus says he will come, and he will change all these things. He can change it now in our lives as we rely upon him, as we turn our hearts to him, confess our sins, obey his word. Our lives can be relieved at least of some of that sorrow and pain as we go through life. Sometimes people look at Diane and I and say, you know, you've gone through a lot of terrible things in your life, and we have, and I'm listening here for you, but we look at those things and I say, you know, through it all, Jesus Christ has been there for us. The Holy Spirit has come to our hearts and to our lives. That's the thing I hold on to. That's the thing I hold dear in my life all along, is that relationship we have through the word and through the life that lives within us, that's by our hands and our hearts in prayer. Again, I ask if you do not have that relationship with the Lord Jesus Christ, today is the day. Place your faith and trust in him alone. Cry out to him for salvation. Admit that you're a sinner. Agree with God that the things in your life are wrong, that you have sinned against him, that you have disobeyed. Ask for forgiveness, and he is freely willing and able to forgive you. And then trust in the Lord Jesus Christ for the salvation that he promised you. Lord, we thank you for your words, even though these are discouraging in so many ways, because we see the plight of women in the world today, and we realize that life is so difficult for those that are serving many times underneath a husband who's abusive or mean and ugly and nasty to them. And we just pray, Lord, that you would, by your Spirit, draw women to you.

be a joy in their hearts by knowing that, by trusting in the Lord Jesus Christ, whose sorrows, whose pains can be alleviated at least to a certain extent. We ask for your blessing upon each, on another sinner here today, and each of the women that are here as well, that your blessing would shine forth in their lives as they testify of the saving grace of the Lord Jesus. In Christ's name we pray.

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In Rio.

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Ang naitapusatog nasa drone, imailahan na garapala na ang pagpanglawkaw o pagpahulos sa mga pipila na anaasapler. 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

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Boy, love.

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0: 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Blessed art thou among women, and blessed is the fruit of thy womb, Jesus.

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And it doesn't seem wrong when I talk. 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